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2: Mothers and women a generation ago believed a trip to the hairdresser and having your hair blow-waved was a great treat. For the present generation of women, pampering has become the norm. Now there is an arsenal of beauty treatments, manicure, pedicure, hair extensions, Botox, laser hair removal, you name it, women have them regularly. Demographer Bernard Salt says there are two reasons for this. Firstly, they work hard, so they feel they deserve it. Secondly, there is greater dwell time between adulthood and the commitment of marriage, which means there is greater finances and time to dedicate wholly to themselves. The challenge with pampering is when it moves from being a treat to an essential part of living, then we have lost perspective. Pampering may be setting up an attitude that the world revolves around me. Jesus gave the example of a servant leader and approach to life. Serving is a great balance to any pampered lifestyle.
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0: great show on television called Keeping Up Appearances. It's a British comedy that centres on a woman by the name of Hyacinth Bucket. She pronounces it bouquet. It's all about impressing people and keeping up appearances. It's very, very funny. Hi, I'm Bernie Diamond. Have you ever met people like that? All they care about is what other people think. Living in the right suburb, driving the right car, being seen at the right parties, in the right clothes, with the right people. And then on the other hand, every now and then, you meet someone important, someone who's known, and you discover they just see themselves as an ordinary person. They like to do ordinary things and hang around with ordinary folk like you and me. So which one do you prefer, bouquet or bucket? The Apostle Paul once wrote, "Don't be full of yourself, but hang around with ordinary people. Don't claim to be smarter or better than you are." Now that's a thought.
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1: After the Australian Liberal Party lost the 2007 federal election, Peter Costello set about writing his memoirs. When it was completed and released, the key issue was the question of leadership. Why had the then Australian Prime Minister not resigned and allowed Costello to be the leader after 12 years as the deputy? Costello tells his side of the story. He writes of the agreement he believed Howard had made to step down but never could. He writes, "Leadership is not only about winning, it's knowing when to depart." The situation with John Howard just shows how hard it is to give up the things that we believe are important. It's hard to give up prominent positions, roles with profile, or jobs with prestige. We can only give these things up when we know that life is more than temporary power and we see our lives in the bigger context of history and eternity. Faith in God helps give us perspective.
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1: One of the great leaders of the Christian church from the 4th century, St. Augustine, wrote a pivotal book called Confessions. This book was his own reflection on his need for God. An incident from his childhood spoke to him about the darkness of his heart. As a boy, he stole pears from an orchard. Now, it's not exceptional that a teenager would steal fruit, but it's his thoughts about the act which are important. Augustine wrote that the pears were not attractive. He did not even like pears. He did not need them. He was egged on by his friends, but that was not important. It was the theft itself that he loved. Augustine knew that this act was about a heart that defaults to evil. For Augustine and for us, it points to the fact that we all have a tendency to default to evil. We all need God.
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2: Journalist and writer Shauna Nyquist has written an insightful piece about what our lives look like on the internet, on social sites like Facebook, Twitter, and Instagram. She writes, "My life looks better on the internet than it does in real life. 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The internet is partial truths. We get to decide what people see and what they don't." Nyquist is right. We fail to be honest. We project a false view, and in the end, everybody loses. We end up being depressed by the wonderful life everybody else seems to be having, and our lives are dull in comparison. Honesty is a virtue that the Bible teaches and God calls for. It's important in face-to-face conversations, and honesty is just as important in how we project ourselves online. So let's commit to be honest.
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0: great show on television called Keeping Up Appearances. It's a British comedy that centres on a woman by the name of Hyacinth Bucket. She pronounces it bouquet. It's all about impressing people and keeping up appearances. It's very, very funny. Hi, I'm Bernie Diamond. Have you ever met people like that? All they care about is what other people think. Living in the right suburb, driving the right car, being seen at the right parties, in the right clothes, with the right people. And then on the other hand, every now and then, you meet someone important, someone who's known, and you discover they just see themselves as an ordinary person. They like to do ordinary things and hang around with ordinary folk like you and me. So which one do you prefer, bouquet or bucket? The Apostle Paul once wrote, "Don't be full of yourself, but hang around with ordinary people. Don't claim to be smarter or better than you are." Now that's a thought.
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1: 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Are you ready? 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He won't turn you off. 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Just say, help.
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1: In his book Sham, Steve Solano challenges the self-help and motivation industry and suggests it's doing more harm than good. The self-help industry has two major strands of thought. The first is victimization. We are all victims and can't be held responsible for our behavior. The other strand of the self-help industry is the empowerment mantra. This tells all of us that achievement is just a positive thought away. All we need to do is change how we view ourselves and success is granted. The problem with victimization is that we refuse to take responsibility. The problem with empowerment is that we substitute positive thinking with actual change and growth in life skills. The Bible challenges both these concepts. A new relationship with God begins as we accept we are not victims, we are disobedient. Change occurs not in the empowering of our thinking, but empowerment from the Spirit of God.
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2: As a parent, you know you're called on to do impromptu speeches to your children. These are at various times when they bring home a bad school report, when they're out too late, when their rooms are messy, or when they just have a bad attitude. You know the speeches parents do, the this is not good enough, you need to do better type speech. Have you ever considered that these speeches don't actually count for much? As a parent, we think this is our opportunity to pass on values and straighten out behaviour. But as a wise individual has said, values are caught, not taught. In other words, how you behave will make more impact than what you say. It's your actions that will count. Most people want their children to have Christian values and to live good lives. They send their kids to church groups and give speeches about being good. Yet it is our own behaviour and values which our children will follow, not what we say. Do you want your kids to have Christian values? Best start living them yourself.
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1: I heard an interview with the New Zealand singer-songwriter Brooke Fraser recently where she talked about songwriting. She's written some wonderful music which captures the listener by their depth and their warmth. Fraser has an intriguing view of how she wrote some of her more acclaimed songs such as Aveline and Arithmetic. In a New Zealand television interview, Fraser states that she believed that the songs had always existed, just like a fossil. She acts as an archaeologist, finding the fossil and chipping away the stone to reveal the treasure hidden for years. It's an interesting take on creativity, which sees our role as uncovering something rather than creating it. Perhaps this comes from Brooke Fraser's Christian faith. She believes in God and obviously sees the hand of God in the world and her music. It seems that, by seeing her songwriting talents as uncovering a hidden gem, she believes creativity comes from God-hidden treasures in our heart and our soul.
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2: Australians, like many people, are very good at putting down others. It's often said that in Australia, you know when you are being accepted because people start to make jokes about you and put you down in their presence. It does show Australians don't take themselves too seriously and help others not to take themselves seriously. Yet there's a painful downside to this behaviour. While many laugh on the outside, they are inwardly dying from a lack of affirmation. Sadly, many people are not amused, just offended and diminished as people in the process. We excel at the negative comment but fail to show appreciation and admiration for the people we love. A godly attitude is to demonstrate love by expressing appreciation rather than seeking to build yourself up by tearing others down.
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0: Home renovations are all the rage. People just seem to be renovating their homes like never before. Hi, I'm Bernie Diamond. I was out the other morning walking along a beautiful tree-lined street and I noticed yet another terrace being renovated. It was about 7:30 in the morning and the builders were there scraping the old paint off the front of the house and the fence. The place looked almost derelict, but in a few months it'll be this exquisite blend of old and new, character and comfort. If only we could renovate our lives like that, our personalities, a radical makeover on the inside. But in a sense, it's kind of what God's on about. It might seem strange, but when he moves in, he kind of scrapes away the old rubbish. And sometimes we feel a bit like that terrace, derelict. But in just a little while, we become this exquisite blend of old and new, character and comfort. Jesus.
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2: Australians have taken to mobile phones at a greater rate than almost any other country in the world. 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This is an enormous boost to our economy, with the mobile phone business adding around $5.8 billion each year. So why the great love of mobile phones? There is the pressure to have the latest gadget, and for many business people, they're an essential tool. Perhaps some of the reasons we own so many is the yearning for community and the need for instant response. The mobile phone gives us both of these. We want to connect with people and we're impatient. The trouble with this technology is what we gain in immediacy, we lose in connection. What we need is deep relationship, not merely technological connection. It is the way God wired us and what our hearts long for. 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
1: Mothers and women a generation ago believed a trip to the hairdresser and having your hair blow-waved was a great treat. For the present generation of women, pampering has become the norm. Now there is an arsenal of beauty treatments, manicure, pedicure, hair extensions, Botox, laser hair removal, you name it, women have them regularly. Demographer Bernard Salt says there are two reasons for this. Firstly, they work hard, so they feel they deserve it. Secondly, there is greater dwell time between adulthood and the commitment of marriage, which means there is greater finances and time to dedicate wholly to themselves. The challenge with pampering is when it moves from being a treat to an essential part of living, then we have lost perspective. Pampering may be setting up an attitude that the world revolves around me. Jesus gave the example of a servant leader and approach to life. Serving is a great balance to any pampered lifestyle.
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2: A friend of mine has struggled with depression many times in her life. Sometimes when she was very low, she resorted to cutting herself. This is always an act of desperation. She's only shown a very few people the results of this behaviour. One of the first people she revealed her scars to reached out and touched her arm. As she did, she said she was not so much concerned about these scars, but rather the scars on the inside. What an insightful statement. While the scars on my friend's arms are a demonstration of what happens when you are desperate, the scars on the inside do the most damage. Scars of emotional pain and distress that refuse to heal or mend. Jesus said that he will heal us at every level. Jesus can heal us physically, but also, and importantly, Jesus will heal your scars on the inside. The painful memories and the experience that wound you over and over again can be taken to Jesus, who loves, cares, and forgives.
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0: Are you feeling the splinters of some cross of unjust suffering? Hello, I'm Chuck Swindoll. Has a friend betrayed you? Has an employer impaled you? Has a disaster dropped onto your life that's just almost too great to bear? If so, don't fight back. Unjust suffering can be a dizzying experience. To keep your balance in those times when things are swirling around you, it's important to find a fixed reference point and then focus on it. Return to the protection and guardianship of the Good Shepherd who endured the cross and laid down his life for you.
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3: Do you sometimes wonder how friends or neighbours seem to live a much higher lifestyle than you and yet earn similar incomes? The really sad news is often perception and reality are worlds apart. Many today are living a high lifestyle on borrowed funds. They look wealthy, but their finances are really a house of cards, or, to state it in biblical terms, built on a foundation of sand. In Texas, they call this big hat, no cattle. In other words, they have the new luxury cars, the big McMansions, the lavish overseas holidays, and yet have no real assets. All of this is done on easy monthly payments that end up building huge debts and finally end up being beyond their ability to repay. The Bible tells us that we're not to conform to this world's way of managing money. In Romans 12:2, it says, "Do not be conformed to this world, but be transformed by the renewing of your mind, so that you may prove what the will of God is, that which is good and acceptable and perfect." Are you living by the will of God, which is good and acceptable and perfect, or trying to keep up with this world's values and standards for your life? Are you being one of the proverbial Joneses that everybody's trying to keep up with? So stop with the better homes and gardens, the McMansions, the car leasing, and stop with the credit card spending, and stop living beyond our means. Let's be transformed by the will of God, living within His provisions for us, so that we might show this world how to really live. The truth is, we can't buy happiness. Certainly we can buy some fun stuff, but it doesn't turn into long-term happiness. According to the Happiness Institute, a secular organization, long-term happiness comes from these seven things. 1. Being thankful and having a gratitude attitude. 2. Love. 3. Hope. 4. Prayer. 5. Forgiveness. 6. Using your gifts and talents. And 7. Not by having things. Interesting, isn't it? This could have come directly out of the Bible, yet it was based on secular research. Eventually they'll catch up, right? As Christians, we should be an example to the culture we find ourselves in. We might live in this world, but we are called to be salt and light and not to conform to it. We should, we must, and we can show this world a different way to do life, a better way to do life. Do you sense, like I do, that this current culture is desperately seeking fulfillment, happiness, and something real, and yet chase the exact things that we all know don't achieve this? Are you living beyond your means trying to keep up with the Joneses, or are you living by God's will and purpose in your life? Is it time to make the change and chase the important things in life that really matter? For more practical family money tips and resources, go to God's Word, the Bible, and also check out godsmoneymatters.com.
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5: 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What most don't know are the origins of St Vincent's. This hospital was set up in 1857 by five nuns from the Sisters of Charity to serve the poor of Sydney. We interviewed the CEO of St Vincent's Health, Toby Hall, for our series Jesus the Game Changer, and he talked about the motivation of St Vincent's Health.
6: The foundation of the hospital system in Australia is from Christian organisations. It's crazy to look at five sisters who came 175 years ago off a boat. They've set up and run the second biggest health organisation in the country. That doesn't happen by chance. And what they're saying is that they believe in the healing ministry of Jesus.
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5: Back in 1987, psychologists Hazel Marcus and Paula Neurus claimed that a person had two selves, the now self and the possible self. The now self is who we are now. The possible self is our potential. The possible self is usually a lot of hard work. It's about growing and changing. Yet the internet allows a person to take a shortcut to become their possible self. The right photo, a clever profile, selective posts, and there you are, your possible self. But we all know it's not real. It's just a facade. God created us as unique individuals with wonderful possibilities. But that's marred by our rejection of God and our selfish choices. You can be your possible self, but it starts with confession and the grace of God, not just a clever photo and a cool online profile.
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1: Have you heard the verse in Luke 16:13 that says, "No servant can serve two masters, for either he will hate one and love the other, or else he'll hold to one and despise the other. You cannot serve God and mammon." Most of this verse is pretty straightforward and easy to understand. But what about the last verse? "You cannot serve God and mammon?" What is this mammon thing? Many translations will end this verse, "You cannot serve both God and money." But that falls way short of the real meaning. Mammon is much more than money. Mammon is defined as materialism and worldly gain. It is material wealth regarded as having an evil influence. More importantly, it is personified as a false god in the New Testament. So to rephrase the verse, it could actually say, "You cannot serve both God and the false god of money, materialism, and worldly gain." How do we know if we're serving this false god? In the excellent book, Wealth, Riches, and Money, the author says there are 10 symptoms of mammon's influence in our lives. See if any of these ring true in your life. They are 1. Worry and anxiety over money. 2. Money mismanagement. 3. Consistent financial lack. Complaining, "I don't ever have enough." 4. "I can't afford it" mentality. 5. Impulse buying. 6. Stinginess, which often shows up as lack of tithing. 7. Is greed, an unquenchable desire to acquire or possess. 8. Is discontent, general feeling of discontentment. 9. Is bondage to debt. There's a lot of people suffering that one today. 10. An exaggerated emphasis on money, including an overestimate of its true power or overstating the benefits of having it. Most of us would have succumbed to at least one of these 10 at some stage in our life. The question is, how much do we succumb to these on a regular basis? Are we serving God or mammon? I think if we're honest, we're often serving mammon. In the book I mentioned, Wealth, Riches and Money, the author calls shopping malls the house of mammon. Do you find yourself going to the shopping center just to hang out or to get some retail therapy? Maybe you need to reconsider this habit. If the shopping mall is the house of mammon in your life, then staying away from the temptations as much as you can might be your best action. If you found in your life you've been serving mammon rather than God, then can I suggest that you repent, seek forgiveness, and put God back into the right place in your life.
0: For more practical financial tips and resources, go to godsmoneymatters.com.
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5: What do you think the glory of God might look like? A great vision, a wonderful feeling of God being present, an experience of God in worship as you meet with others? An early church father and leader, Saint Irenaeus, once said, "The glory of God is a human being fully alive." What a great thought. Every human is a creation of God. A person living in the presence of God and filled with His Spirit can be a wonderful picture of the glory of God. Now that's not to suggest that we are God or that the only place for the experience of the divine is in humanity. But it is to recognize that we can see God's glory in other people, those living life to the full, giving themselves to whatever they face with faith, hope, and love. And that's a place where we see the glory of God.
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5: Are you a dreamer? We often talk about dreamers as those with unrealistic ideas that never come about. There may be another way to look at dreamers. T.E. Lawrence wrote a number of years ago, "All men dream, but not equally. Those who dream by night in the dusty recesses of their minds wake in the day to find it was all vanity. But the dreamers of the day are dangerous men, for they may act their dream with open eyes to make it possible." Here are dreamers talked about in the most positive sense. Those who dream during the day, thinking about the possibilities and what could be. Martin Luther King spoke of his dreams at the Lincoln Memorial in 1963. He moved a generation and shifted a nation. Dreamers like Luther King are dangerous people because they have vision and the ability to change our world. What are your dreams? I believe that God puts visions and dreams in our hearts. Pray that God will help you dream with your eyes open and a heart ready to act.
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1: Have you heard the verse in Luke 16:13 that says, "No servant can serve two masters, for either he will hate one and love the other, or else he'll hold to one and despise the other. You cannot serve God and mammon." Most of this verse is pretty straightforward and easy to understand. But what about the last verse? "You cannot serve God and mammon?" What is this mammon thing? Many translations will end this verse, "You cannot serve both God and money." But that falls way short of the real meaning. Mammon is much more than money. Mammon is defined as materialism and worldly gain. It is material wealth regarded as having an evil influence. More importantly, it is personified as a false god in the New Testament. So to rephrase the verse, it could actually say, "You cannot serve both God and the false god of money, materialism, and worldly gain." How do we know if we're serving this false god? In the excellent book, Wealth, Riches, and Money, the author says there are 10 symptoms of mammon's influence in our lives. See if any of these ring true in your life. They are 1. Worry and anxiety over money. 2. Money mismanagement. 3. Consistent financial lack. Complaining, "I don't ever have enough." 4. "I can't afford it" mentality. 5. Impulse buying. 6. Stinginess, which often shows up as lack of tithing. 7. Is greed, an unquenchable desire to acquire or possess. 8. Is discontent, general feeling of discontentment. 9 is bondage to debt. There's a lot of people suffering that one today. 10, an exaggerated emphasis on money, including an overestimate of its true power or overstating the benefits of having it. Most of us would have succumbed to at least one of these 10 at some stage in our life. The question is, how much do we succumb to these on a regular basis? Are we serving God or mammon? I think if we're honest, we're often serving mammon. In the book I mentioned, Wealth, Riches and Money, the author calls shopping malls the house of mammon. Do you find yourself going to the shopping centre just to hang out or to get some retail therapy? Maybe you need to reconsider this habit. If the shopping mall is the house of mammon in your life, then staying away from the temptations as much as you can might be your best action. If you found in your life you've been serving mammon rather than God, then can I suggest that you repent, seek forgiveness, and put God back into the right place in your life?
0: For more practical financial tips and resources, go to godsmoneymatters.com.
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5: What do you think the glory of God might look like? A great vision, a wonderful feeling of God being present, an experience of God in worship as you meet with others? An early church father and leader, Saint Irenaeus, once said, "The glory of God is a human being fully alive." What a great thought. Every human is a creation of God. A person living in the presence of God and filled with His Spirit can be a wonderful picture of the glory of God. And that's not to suggest that we are God or that the only place for the experience of the divine is in humanity. But it is to recognize that we can see God's glory in other people, those living life to the full, giving themselves to whatever they face with faith, hope, and love. And that's a place where we see the glory of God.
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5: Are you a dreamer? We often talk about dreamers as those with unrealistic ideas that never come about. There may be another way to look at dreamers. T.E. Lawrence wrote a number of years ago, "All men dream, but not equally. Those who dream by night in the dusty recesses of their minds wake in the day to find it was all vanity. But the dreamers of the day are dangerous men, for they may act their dream with open eyes to make it possible." Here are dreamers talked about in the most positive sense. Those who dream during the day, thinking about the possibilities and what could be. Martin Luther King spoke of his dreams at the Lincoln Memorial in 1963. He moved a generation and shifted a nation. Dreamers like Luther King are dangerous people because they have vision and the ability to change our world. What are your dreams? I believe that God puts visions and dreams in our hearts. Pray that God will help you dream with your eyes open and a heart ready to act.
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1: Have you heard the verse in Luke 16:13 that says, "No servant can serve two masters, for either he will hate one and love the other, or else he'll hold to one and despise the other. You cannot serve God and mammon." Most of this verse is pretty straightforward and easy to understand. But what about the last verse? "You cannot serve God and mammon?" What is this mammon thing? Many translations will end this verse, "You cannot serve both God and money." But that falls way short of the real meaning. Mammon is much more than money. Mammon is defined as materialism and worldly gain. It is material wealth regarded as having an evil influence. More importantly, it is personified as a false god in the New Testament. So to rephrase the verse, it could actually say, "You cannot serve both God and the false god of money, materialism, and worldly gain." How do we know if we're serving this false god? In the excellent book, Wealth, Riches, and Money, the author says there are 10 symptoms of mammon's influence in our lives. See if any of these ring true in your life. They are 1. Worry and anxiety over money. 2. Money mismanagement. 3. Consistent financial lack. Complaining, "I don't ever have enough." 4. "I can't afford it" mentality. 5. Impulse buying. 6. Stinginess, which often shows up as lack of tithing. 7. Is greed, an unquenchable desire to acquire or possess. 8. Is discontent, general feeling of discontentment. 9. Is bondage to debt. There's a lot of people suffering that one today. 10. An exaggerated emphasis on money, including an overestimate of its true power or overstating the benefits of having it. Most of us would have succumbed to at least one of these 10 at some stage in our life. The question is, how much do we succumb to these on a regular basis? Are we serving God or mammon? I think if we're honest, we're often serving mammon. In the book I mentioned, Wealth, Riches and Money, the author calls shopping malls the house of mammon. Do you find yourself going to the shopping centre just to hang out or to get some retail therapy? Maybe you need to reconsider this habit. If the shopping mall is the house of mammon in your life, then staying away from the temptations as much as you can might be your best action. If you found in your life you've been serving mammon rather than God, then can I suggest that you repent, seek forgiveness, and put God back into the right place in your life?
0: For more practical financial tips and resources, go to godsmoneymatters.com.
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5: What do you think the glory of God might look like? A great vision, a wonderful feeling of God being present, an experience of God in worship as you meet with others? An early church father and leader, Saint Irenaeus, once said, "The glory of God is a human being fully alive." What a great thought. Every human is a creation of God. A person living in the presence of God and filled with His Spirit can be a wonderful picture of the glory of God. Now, that's not to suggest that we are God or that the only place for the experience of the divine is in humanity. But it is to recognize that we can see God's glory in other people, those living life to the full, giving themselves to whatever they face with faith, hope, and love. And that's a place where we see the glory of God.
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5: Are you a dreamer? We often talk about dreamers as those with unrealistic ideas that never come about. There may be another way to look at dreamers. T.E. Lawrence wrote a number of years ago, "All men dream, but not equally. Those who dream by night in the dusty recesses of their minds wake in the day to find it was all vanity. But the dreamers of the day are dangerous men, for they may act their dream with open eyes to make it possible." Here are dreamers talked about in the most positive sense. Those who dream during the day, thinking about the possibilities and what could be. Martin Luther King spoke of his dreams at the Lincoln Memorial in 1963. He moved a generation and shifted a nation. Dreamers like Luther King are dangerous people because they have vision and the ability to change our world. What are your dreams? I believe that God puts visions and dreams in our hearts. Pray that God will help you dream with your eyes open and a heart ready to act.
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1: Have you heard the verse in Luke 16:13 that says, "No servant can serve two masters, for either he will hate one and love the other, or else he'll hold to one and despise the other. You cannot serve God and mammon." Most of this verse is pretty straightforward and easy to understand. But what about the last verse? "You cannot serve God and mammon?" What is this mammon thing? Many translations will end this verse, "You cannot serve both God and money." But that falls way short of the real meaning. Mammon is much more than money. Mammon is defined as materialism and worldly gain. It is material wealth regarded as having an evil influence. More importantly, it is personified as a false god in the New Testament. So to rephrase the verse, it could actually say, "You cannot serve both God and the false god of money, materialism, and worldly gain." How do we know if we're serving this false god? In the excellent book, Wealth, Riches, and Money, the author says there are 10 symptoms of mammon's influence in our lives. See if any of these ring true in your life. They are 1. Worry and anxiety over money. 2. Money mismanagement. 3. Consistent financial lack. Complaining, "I don't ever have enough." 4. "I can't afford it" mentality. 5. Impulse buying. 6. Stinginess, which often shows up as lack of tithing. 7. Is greed, an unquenchable desire to acquire or possess. 8. Is discontent, general feeling of discontentment. 9 is bondage to debt. There's a lot of people suffering that one today. 10, an exaggerated emphasis on money, including an overestimate of its true power or overstating the benefits of having it. Most of us would have succumbed to at least one of these 10 at some stage in our life. The question is, how much do we succumb to these on a regular basis? Are we serving God or mammon? I think if we're honest, we're often serving mammon. In the book I mentioned, Wealth, Riches and Money, the author calls shopping malls the house of mammon. Do you find yourself going to the shopping centre just to hang out or to get some retail therapy? Maybe you need to reconsider this habit. If the shopping mall is the house of mammon in your life, then staying away from the temptations as much as you can might be your best action. If you found in your life you've been serving mammon rather than God, then can I suggest that you repent, seek forgiveness, and put God back into the right place in your life.
0: For more practical financial tips and resources, go to godsmoneymatters.com.
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5: What do you think the glory of God might look like? A great vision, a wonderful feeling of God being present, an experience of God in worship as you meet with others? An early church father and leader, Saint Irenaeus, once said, "The glory of God is a human being fully alive." What a great thought. Every human is a creation of God. A person living in the presence of God and filled with His Spirit can be a wonderful picture of the glory of God. Now that's not to suggest that we are God or that the only place for the experience of the divine is in humanity. But it is to recognize that we can see God's glory in other people, those living life to the full, giving themselves to whatever they face with faith, hope and love. And that's a place where we see the glory of God.
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5: Are you a dreamer? We often talk about dreamers as those with unrealistic ideas that never come about. There may be another way to look at dreamers. T.E. Lawrence wrote a number of years ago, "All men dream, but not equally. Those who dream by night in the dusty recesses of their minds wake in the day to find it was all vanity. But the dreamers of the day are dangerous men, for they may act their dream with open eyes to make it possible." Here are dreamers talked about in the most positive sense. Those who dream during the day, thinking about the possibilities and what could be. Martin Luther King spoke of his dreams at the Lincoln Memorial in 1963. He moved a generation and shifted a nation. Dreamers like Luther King are dangerous people because they have vision and the ability to change our world. What are your dreams? I believe that God puts visions and dreams in our hearts. Pray that God will help you dream with your eyes open and a heart ready to act.
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1: Have you heard the verse in Luke 16:13 that says, "No servant can serve two masters, for either he will hate one and love the other, or else he'll hold to one and despise the other. You cannot serve God and mammon." Most of this verse is pretty straightforward and easy to understand. But what about the last verse? You cannot serve God and mammon? What is this mammon thing? Many translations will end this verse, "You cannot serve both God and money," but that falls way short of the real meaning. Mammon is much more than money. Mammon is defined as materialism and worldly gain. It is material wealth regarded as having an evil influence. More importantly, it is personified as a false god in the New Testament. So to rephrase the verse, it could actually say, "You cannot serve both God and the false god of money, materialism, and worldly gain. How do we know if we're serving this false god? In the excellent book, Wealth, Riches, and Money, the author says there are 10 symptoms of mammon's influence in our lives. See if any of these ring true in your life. They are 1. Worry and anxiety over money. 2. Money mismanagement. 3. Consistent financial lack. Complaining, I don't ever have enough. 4. I can't afford it mentality. 5. Impulse buying. 6. Stinginess, which often shows up as lack of tithing. 7. Is greed, an unquenchable desire to acquire or possess. 8. Is discontent, general feeling of discontentment. 9. Is bondage to debt. There's a lot of people suffering that one today. 10. An exaggerated emphasis on money, including an overestimate of its true power, or overstating the benefits of having it. Most of us would have succumbed to at least one of these 10 at some stage in our life. The question is, how much do we succumb to these on a regular basis? Are we serving God or mammon? I think if we're honest, we're often serving mammon. In the book I mentioned, Wealth, Riches and Money, the author calls shopping malls the house of mammon. Do you find yourself going to the shopping centre just to hang out or to get some retail therapy? Maybe you need to reconsider this habit. If the shopping mall is the house of mammon in your life, then staying away from the temptations as much as you can might be your best action. If you found in your life you've been serving mammon rather than God, then can I suggest that you repent, seek forgiveness, and put God back into the right place in your life?
0: For more practical financial tips and resources, go to godsmoneymatters.com.
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5: What do you think the glory of God might look like? A great vision, a wonderful feeling of God being present, an experience of God in worship as you meet with others? An early church father and leader, St. Irenaeus, once said, "The glory of God is a human being fully alive." What a great thought. Every human is a creation of God. A person living in the presence of God and filled with His Spirit can be a wonderful picture of the glory of God. And that's not to suggest that we are God or that the only place for the experience of the divine is in humanity. But it is to recognize that we can see God's glory in other people, those living life to the full, giving themselves to whatever they face with faith, hope and love. And that's a place where we see the glory of God.
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5: Are you a dreamer? We often talk about dreamers as those with unrealistic ideas that never come about. There may be another way to look at dreamers. T.E. Lawrence wrote a number of years ago, "All men dream, but not equally. Those who dream by night in the dusty recesses of their minds wake in the day to find it was all vanity. But the dreamers of the day are dangerous men, for they may act their dream with open eyes to make it possible." Here are dreamers talked about in the most positive sense. Those who dream during the day, thinking about the possibilities and what could be. Martin Luther King spoke of his dreams at the Lincoln Memorial in 1963. He moved a generation and shifted a nation. Dreamers like Luther King are dangerous people because they have vision and the ability to change our world. What are your dreams? I believe that God puts visions and dreams in our hearts. Pray that God will help you dream with your eyes open and a heart ready to act.
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1: Have you heard the verse in Luke 16:13 that says, "No servant can serve two masters, for either he will hate one and love the other, or else he'll hold to one and despise the other. You cannot serve God and mammon." Most of this verse is pretty straightforward and easy to understand. But what about the last verse? You cannot serve God and mammon? What is this mammon thing? Many translations will end this verse, "You cannot serve both God and money." But that falls way short of the real meaning. Mammon is much more than money. Mammon is defined as materialism and worldly gain. It is material wealth regarded as having an evil influence. More importantly, it is personified as a false god in the New Testament. So to rephrase the verse, it could actually say, "You cannot serve both God and the false god of money, materialism, and worldly gain." How do we know if we're serving this false god? In the excellent book, Wealth, Riches, and Money, the author says there are 10 symptoms of mammon's influence in our lives. See if any of these ring true in your life. They are 1. Worry

0: can at some stage in our life. The question is, how much do we succumb to these on a regular basis? Are we serving God or mammon? I think if we're honest, we're often serving mammon. In the book I mentioned, Wealth, Riches and Money, the author calls shopping malls the house of mammon. Do you find yourself going to the shopping centre just to hang out or to get some retail therapy? Maybe you need to reconsider this habit. If the shopping mall is the house of mammon in your life, then staying away from the temptations as much as you can might be your best action. If you found in your life you've been serving mammon rather than God, then can I suggest that you repent, seek forgiveness, and put God back into the right place in your life.
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5: What do you think the glory of God might look like? A great vision, a wonderful feeling of God being present, an experience of God in worship as you meet with others? 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What a great thought. Every human is a creation of God. A person living in the presence of God and filled with His Spirit can be a wonderful picture of the glory of God. Now that's not to suggest that we are God or that the only place for the experience of the divine is in humanity. But it is to recognize that we can see God's glory in other people, those living life to the full, giving themselves to whatever they face with faith, hope and love. And that's a place where we see the glory of God.
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5: Are you a dreamer? We often talk about dreamers as those with unrealistic ideas that never come about. There may be another way to look at dreamers. T.E. Lawrence wrote a number of years ago, "All men dream, but not equally. Those who dream by night in the dusty recesses of their minds wake in the day to find it was all vanity. But the dreamers of the day are dangerous men, for they may act their dream with open eyes to make it possible." Here are dreamers talked about in the most positive sense. Those who dream during the day, thinking about the possibilities and what could be. Martin Luther King spoke of his dreams at the Lincoln Memorial in 1963. He moved a generation and shifted a nation. Dreamers like Luther King are dangerous people because they have vision and the ability to change our world. What are your dreams? I believe that God puts visions and dreams in our hearts. Pray that God will help you dream with your eyes open and a heart ready to act.
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0: Have you heard the verse in Luke 16:13 that says, "No servant can serve two masters, for either he will hate one and love the other, or else he'll hold to one and despise the other. You cannot serve God and mammon." Most of this verse is pretty straightforward and easy to understand. But what about the last verse? You cannot serve God and mammon? What is this mammon thing? Many translations will end this verse, "You cannot serve both God and money," but that falls way short of the real meaning. Mammon is much more than money. Mammon is defined as materialism and worldly gain. It is material wealth regarded as having an evil influence. More importantly, it is personified as a false god in

0: New Testament. So to rephrase the verse, it could actually say, you cannot serve both God and the false god of money, materialism, and worldly gain. How do we know if we're serving this false god? In the excellent book, Wealth, Riches, and Money, the author says there are 10 symptoms of mammon's influence in our lives. See if any of these ring true in your life. They are 1. Worry and anxiety over money. 2. Money mismanagement. 3. Consistent financial lack. Complaining, I don't ever have enough. 4. I can't afford it mentality. 5. Impulse buying. 6. Stinginess, which often shows up as lack of tithing. 7. Is greed, an unquenchable desire to acquire or possess. 8. Is discontent, general feeling of discontentment. 9. Is bondage to debt. There's a lot of people suffering that one today. 10. An exaggerated emphasis on money, including an overestimate of its true power or overstating the benefits of having it. Most of us would have succumbed to at least one of these 10 at some stage in our life. The question is, how much do we succumb to these on a regular basis? Are we serving God or mammon? I think if we're honest, we're often serving mammon. In the book I mentioned, Wealth, Riches and Money, the author calls shopping malls the house of mammon. Do you find yourself going to the shopping centre just to hang out or to get some retail therapy? Maybe you need to reconsider this habit. If the shopping mall is the house of mammon in your life, then staying away from the temptations as much as you can might be your best action. If you found in your life you've been serving mammon rather than God, then can I suggest that you repent, seek forgiveness, and put God back into the right place in your life?
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5: What do you think the glory of God might look like? A great vision, a wonderful feeling of God being present, an experience of God in worship as you meet with others? An early church father and leader, St. Irenaeus, once said, "The glory of God is a human being fully alive." What a great thought. Every human is a creation of God. A person living in the presence of God and filled with His Spirit can be a wonderful picture of the glory of God. And that's not to suggest that we are God or that the only place for the experience of the divine is in humanity. But it is to recognize that we can see God's glory in other people, those living life to the full, giving themselves to whatever they face with faith, hope, and love. And that's a place where we see the glory of God.
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5: Are you a dreamer? We often talk about dreamers as those with unrealistic ideas that never come about. There may be another way to look at dreamers. T.E. Lawrence wrote a number of years ago, "All men dream, but not equally. Those who dream by night in the dusty recesses of their minds wake in the day to find it was all vanity. But the dreamers of the day are dangerous men, for they may act their dream with open eyes to make it possible." Here are dreamers talked about in the most positive sense. Those who dream during the day, thinking about the possibilities and what could be. Martin Luther King spoke of his dreams at the Lincoln Memorial in 1963. He moved a generation and shifted a nation. Dreamers like Luther King are dangerous people because they have vision and the ability to change our world. What are your dreams? I believe that God puts visions and dreams in our hearts. Pray that God will help you dream with your eyes open and a heart ready to act.
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0: Have you heard the verse in Luke 16:13 that says, "No servant can serve two masters, for either he will hate one and love the other, or else he'll hold to one and despise the other. You cannot serve God and mammon." Most of this verse is pretty straightforward and easy to understand. But what about the last verse? You cannot serve God and mammon? What is this mammon thing? Many translations will end this verse, "You cannot serve both God and money," but that falls way short of the real meaning. Mammon is much more than money. Mammon is defined as materialism and worldly gain. It is material wealth regarded as having an evil influence. More importantly, it is personified as a false god in the New Testament. So to rephrase the verse, it could actually say, you cannot serve both God and the false god of money, materialism, and worldly gain. How do we know if we're serving this false god? In the excellent book, Wealth, Riches, and Money, the author says there are 10 symptoms of mammon's influence in our lives. See if any of these ring true in your life. They are 1. Worry and anxiety over money. 2. Money mismanagement. 3. Consistent financial lack. Complaining, I don't ever have enough. 4. I can't afford it mentality. 5. Impulse buying. 6. Stinginess, which often shows up as lack of tithing. 7. Is greed, an unquenchable desire to acquire or possess. 8. Is discontent, general feeling of discontentment. 9. Is bondage to debt. There's a lot of people suffering that one today. 10. An exaggerated emphasis on money, including an overestimate of its true power or overstating the benefits of having it. Most of us would have succumbed to at least one of these 10 at some stage in our life. The question is, how much do we succumb to these on a regular basis? Are we serving God or mammon? I think if we're honest, we're often serving mammon. In the book I mentioned, Wealth, Riches and Money, the author calls shopping malls the house of mammon. Do you find yourself going to the shopping centre just to hang out or to get some retail therapy? Maybe you need to reconsider this habit. If the shopping mall is the house of mammon in your life, then staying away from the temptations as much as you can might be your best action. If you found in your life you've been serving mammon rather than God, then can I suggest that you repent, seek forgiveness, and put God back into the right place in your life?
1: For more practical financial tips and resources, go to godsmoneymatters.com.
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5: What do you think the glory of God might look like? A great vision, a wonderful feeling of God being present, an experience of God in worship as you meet with others? An early church father and leader, Saint Irenaeus, once said, "The glory of God is a human being fully alive." What a great thought. Every human is a creation of God. A person living in the presence of God and filled with His Spirit can be a wonderful picture of the glory of God. And that's not to suggest that we are God or that the only place for the experience of the divine is in humanity. But it is to recognize that we can see God's glory in other people, those living life to the full, giving themselves to whatever they face with faith, hope, and love. And that's a place where we see the glory of God.
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5: Are you a dreamer? We often talk about dreamers as those with unrealistic ideas that never come about. There may be another way to look at dreamers. T.E. Lawrence wrote a number of years ago, "All men dream, but not equally. Those who dream by night in the dusty recesses of their minds wake in the day to find it was all vanity. But the dreamers of the day are dangerous men, for they may act their dream with open eyes to make it possible." Here are dreamers talked about in the most positive sense. Those who dream during the day, thinking about the possibilities and what could be. Martin Luther King spoke of his dreams at the Lincoln Memorial in 1963. He moved a generation and shifted a nation. Dreamers like Luther King are dangerous people because they have vision and the ability to change our world. What are your dreams? I believe that God puts visions and dreams in our hearts. Pray that God will help you dream with your eyes open and a heart ready to act.
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8: Hi, I'm Bernie Diamond. 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So many choices, each one promising something. That dress, that pair of shoes, the latest gizmo, that knick-knack. We walk into one of the department stores. Remember, we believe the ads, the smiling faces. Someone to help me. I look around, nobody in sight. Ah, shop attendant. Oh, he can't be bothered. That woman over there. Oh, well, she's new. Of course, that's never happened to you, has it? Not much. And every now and then, you meet someone in the store who really knows their stuff, who's helpful, attentive, who goes the extra mile, and it just blows you away, doesn't it? With all the choices, entertainment and money, mediocrity's alive and well. Have you ever wondered who coined that phrase, go the extra mile? Jesus did. So what about us, you and me? Mediocrity or the extra mile?
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5: As a leader, I spend much of my time thinking about, reading of, and encouraging vision. 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Recently, he attached an engine to the back of an old bike. 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Great vision, passionate vision, and godly vision is consuming until we act to see it completed. I believe God has given us all visions of how we can use our lives to make a difference in the world. What's your vision?
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3: Around the world, organisations who survey people on their beliefs have a category called no religion. There is the assumption that those people who state they are not religious have no interest in the spiritual side of life. As the numbers in the no religion categories rise, many suggest that this is pointing to the death of faith and supernatural belief. Rodney Stark, in his book, The Triumph of Faith, looks at statistics from Iceland, thought to be the most irreligious nation on earth. Stark found that 34% of Icelanders believe in reincarnation and 55% believe in elves, trolls, gnomes and fairies. Just because people say they have no religion does not make them secular atheists. G.K. Chesterton wrote, "When people stop believing in God, they don't believe in nothing, they believe in everything."
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1: There are certain words we use which feel good, but often defy accurate meaning. One of those words is community. An author once said that the word community is an aerosol word popularly sprayed into discussions, giving a sweet scent and a hint of mist clouding analysis. This is a harsh statement, but I agree with the point being made. We can only experience community when we give up our self-centered attitude that ruins community. Community is created when we put others first. The church was designed to be a community. I believe the church has the opportunity to be a sociologically impossible gathering of people who only function in community because they have faith in Jesus. This can happen because the love of God brings people together with the purpose of serving the world and each other. Only the Spirit of God can resource people to truly live in community.
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1: Man, I want to tell y'all something, man. 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I'm trying to get somewhere that's real and pure and true and eternal.

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2: The famous River Nile has brought fertility, wealth and blessings to Egypt since ancient times, but its source has always been a mystery. 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But there's a much more important river, and we clearly know its source. Jesus said, "Let anyone who is thirsty come to me and drink. Whoever believes in me, as the scripture has said, rivers of living water will flow from within them." 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Jesus offers us this river as a totally free gift. When you believe in Jesus, the river of life will flow within you. So drink deep and share it with others.
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1: When Clotaire Rapal wrote his book Culture Codes, he reflects on various truths about life as he sees it. At one point he writes, "Life is tension. Everything we experience in life lies somewhere beyond an axis between two extremes. One cannot truly know pleasure without knowing pain. One cannot legitimately feel joy without having felt sorrow." This is a wonderful piece of insight that we know is true but resist at every turn. When James writes to his friends in the Bible, he says, "Consider it pure joy, my brothers and sisters, whenever you face trials of many kinds, because we know that the testing of your faith produces perseverance." Here James is giving us the place of tension. We all want perseverance and maturity, but they do not come through ease and reflection, but rather trial and hardship. It's how we grow.
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1: News Carlfans with the Daily Nudge. The death of Heath Ledger seemed to strike the heart of most Australians. Ledger's death was an awful personal blow to his family and close friends, but reminds us of the hollow nature of perceived success. Ledger had been nominated for an Oscar, just completed a starring role in the new Batman movie, was wealthy, famous and in demand, all the things we hope for and crave after. Yet Ledger's life ebbed away in a New York apartment, alone and surrounded by pills designed to overcome his anxiety and sleeplessness. The strange values of his circle of friends was demonstrated by his masseur, who made several phone calls to celebrity friends before calling the ambulance. We marvelled at Ledger's ability, fame and celebrity, and we struggled to understand his sad and lonely demise. Success, as judged by fame and fortune, does not bring the peace of mind that love, grace and spiritual depth will bring.
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1: Here's Carl Banks with the Daily Nudge. At the end of the 1800s, a person at the age of 60 was believed to be near death's door. 100 years later, a person at the age of 60 is barely old enough to retire. Our life expectancy continues to increase. The other piece of good news is that we're all staying healthier for longer, and our later years can actually expect to live more active lives. It seems to me, though, that there's little point in extending the length of our lives if we don't extend the quality of our lives at the same time. I don't mean just health and wealth, but issues of relationships and significance. What would be the point of living longer if it only extends a sad and miserable existence? My hope is that we all live long lives, but I also hope that we find a reason to live. Find some time to reflect on the God who created us to know Him. Look into faith and find a reason to live longer.
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0: Hi, I'm Bernie Diamond. I was thinking the other day, what's the most powerful force in the universe? The Big Bang? It's only a theory. The atomic bomb? The forces of nature dwarf that. An army, an armada. Countries have been fighting wars as long as we can remember. What have they achieved? Discipline. We all need some discipline, but on its own, it doesn't change us for good. No, the most powerful force in the universe is something you can't see, touch, smell, buy, sell, or own. The most powerful force in the universe isn't found in nature or biology or physics or chemistry or astronomy. It's got nothing to do with E equals MC squared. The most powerful force in the universe, the only force that brings lasting change, is love. Love encourages, nurtures, secures, protects, forgives. Love. Who came up with that? Jesus.
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2: Have you got kids? If you're like most parents, you want to teach them to be fully equipped before they leave home. I half joke with my two girls that I won't let them leave the home until they're fully graduated in all the skills they need to tackle life on their own. Graduation also means being educated on how to manage money. But how do we do this in practice? It seems today that very few schools teach practical money management, and most parents don't know what to do either. So here's some helpful tips that I've found work really well. Personally, I don't like an entitlement mentality, the mentality that says, I exist, therefore I deserve. I don't think this mentality is healthy. Therefore, in my family, my daughters only get pocket money if they earn it. My wife Rochelle and I have put up a chart in our pantry that lists a whole range of household tasks that my daughters can do to earn their pocket money. If they don't work, they don't earn. Much like the real world, right? Having a list of household tasks and the amount that they can earn is a motivator. It's a win-win. We get more work done around the house, and they earn some money doing it. If you want to get your kids even more motivated, help them set some savings goals to buy things that they want. Break it down for them and help them understand how long it'll take for them to save for that special item. Setting medium-term goals teaches delayed gratification. Delayed gratification is a sign of maturity and a wonderful lesson to learn with regards to finances. On payday, we pay the girls' earnings in cash. The reason we pay cash is so that they can allocate their earnings to three envelopes. These envelopes are titled giving, saving, and spending. I want my girls to form good money habits, and this envelope system encourages time-proven habits for financial success. In fact, I recommend the envelope system for most adults too. On payday, they must put cash into each one of the envelopes. They determine how much goes into each envelope, but each envelope must receive some cash. Another envelope they have is named clothes. This envelope receives an allocation from the family's budget, in cash, every pay. We give the girls their budgeted clothing allocation, and then it's their responsibility to manage this clothing budget themselves. We figured that getting this allocation into their hands to manage would provide a number of teaching moments, as they got things wrong and as they got things right, and we were right. The girls on the whole have done an amazing job with managing their clothing budget and have given us, their parents, some great opportunities to say, well done. So if you have trouble getting your kids to do their share of the work around the house, then can I suggest you give this a go and see what happens? You might be pleasantly surprised.
1: For more practical financial tips and resources, go to godsmoneymatters.com. 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
2: Around the world, organisations who survey people on their beliefs have a category called no religion. There is the assumption that those people who state they are not religious have no interest in the spiritual side of life. As the numbers in the no religion categories rise, many suggest that this is pointing to the death of faith and supernatural belief. Rodney Stark, in his book The Triumph of Faith, looks at statistics from Iceland, thought to be the most irreligious nation on earth. Stark found that 34% of Icelanders believe in reincarnation and 55% believe in elves, trolls, gnomes and fairies. Just because people say they have no religion does not make them secular atheists. G.K. Chesterton wrote, "When people stop believing in God, they don't believe in nothing, they believe in everything."
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1: There are certain words we use which feel good, but often defy accurate meaning. One of those words is community. An author once said that the word community is an aerosol word popularly sprayed into discussions, giving a sweet scent and a hint of mist clouding analysis. This is a harsh statement, but I agree with the point being made. We can only experience community when we give up our self-centered attitude that ruins community. Community is created when we put others first. The church was designed to be a community. I believe the church has the opportunity to be a sociologically impossible gathering of people who only function in community because they have faith in Jesus. This can happen because the love of God brings people together with the purpose of serving the world and each other. Only the Spirit of God can resource people to truly live in community.
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2: There are at least three different ways to think about how babies are formed in the womb. Married couples may be able to recount the moment when they heard they were pregnant. The child now developing is viewed as a result of their love, a wonderful expression of their relationship. Secondly, if you understand medical science, you can explain the physiological process of the creation of babies, the explanation of what occurs medically. But there's a third and important explanation of what occurs when a child is formed. It's found in the Bible. Whenever a baby is formed, God says, "That's my child." Yes, a baby is a result of love and a medical outcome, but at its heart, it's the creative work of a loving God. The Bible tells us that God knit us together in our mother's womb. God was involved from the very beginning. At the creation of every child, God says, "That's mine."
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1: In 1959, the Woodstock Music Festival fueled a shift in Western culture. This change in community values grew on the back of a new generation, anger at the Vietnam War, exploding drug culture, and the availability of the contraception pill. Morality shifted in favor of what was known as free love. You did not have to wait for marriage, you did not need to be committed, you did not have to worry about the danger of pregnancy, just express your love with whomever you would like. Yet as others have written, it was not free and it was not love. This new culture broke families, ruined lives, created rampant transmission of disease, and failed to deliver either true freedom or deep love. The Bible gives us clear boundaries on how to express our love, and we ignore them at our peril.
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2: There are many atheists who believe that not only there is no God, but there is no evidence of God. Many disagree with that view, including Gregory Gansell, who contends that there are clear pointers to God's existence in our universe. Gansell believes that there are elements in our universe that point to the evidence of God that an atheistic view can't explain. First is that the universe is ordered rather than random. Second, it's a world of consciousness, rational, investigative thought and reflection. Third, we are in a world of free agency. People can think and act independently. And finally, it's a world with objective moral obligations. We instinctively know right from wrong. These four characteristics of the universe point to a God who created, rather than a random occurrence over billions of years.
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1: Author Steve Salerno wrote, "Happiness is something you must be willing to sacrifice on a short-term basis that you may one day have it on a long-term basis." When we focus on being happy in every moment, we may actually rob ourselves of happiness in the long term. Think about the young mum with a sick and crying infant child. Is she happy in that moment? Or the student studying calculus for the next exam? The budding athlete doing hours of training and weights? In each of these situations, they are unhappy at that moment. Yet each of these people will give up happiness in the short term to experience it in the long term. The young mum, the student, and the athlete are focused on the joy of the long-term goal, so they give up happiness in the present. Jesus taught that if we want to gain our lives in eternity, we have to let them go in the present. That is a short-term decision which brings tension for a long-term result of true happiness.
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2: English author and philosopher Alain de Botton has written a book which explores why we're so interested in travel. It's a matter of perspective, he suggests, so that when a flight lands in somewhere like London, half the passengers may be extremely excited to be going to a new destination, while the other half sadly anticipates a return to boring old home. The problem, de Botton says, is that it doesn't matter where you travel, how luxurious it might be, or how relaxing, you can never escape yourself. And once back at home, life can be painfully normal. Holidays rest on the assumption that going from A to B will make you happy. What is needed is a change of attitude and approach to life in general. Find the joy, curiosity, and wonder in every day, and travel will then just be a bonus. The wonder of creation and the beauty of worship will certainly change your view of everyday living.
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2: You've been trying to keep your head up, your head above the water. You've been looking for the sunlight, but it's only getting darker.

0: There's a cafe down the road from my house that makes the most amazing sweets. Mini mud cakes, strawberry tartlets, cheesecakes, biscuits, slices. It's like a dessert lover's paradise. When I buy a selection of sweets to share with friends, I always suggest that we cut them in half. That way we can justify tasting a number of the treats all in the one sitting. You know when your friend really loves you when they give you the bigger half of the dessert. When it comes to something we really love, it's often tempting to keep the bigger portion for ourselves. However, a truly generous person will always offer what they have to others. God was so generous that he didn't just give away some tempting dessert, but he gave us his one and only son so that we can have a greater life. That gift is far greater than the bigger half of a dessert, and he offers this gift to anyone who's willing to take it. I'm Linda Bailey from dailydevotions.com.au.
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2: 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What most don't understand was that the teaching of Jesus actually released women into new roles and being treated equally alongside of men in the early years of the church. Even the great thinkers of the Greek world, intellects such as Plato, did not believe women and men were of equal value. Joe Vitale explains Plato's views.
3: 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Just in every sense, they're not on the same level.
2: It is the life and teaching of Jesus that gave women dignity, worth and equality.
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1: 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He'll make your paths straight.
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0: 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Why? Be who you are. Give yourself the okay to break the mold and exercise your God-given freedom. God in grace has purchased you from bondage. Christ has literally set you free. Now then, act like it.
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2: Most of us are searching for happiness, but this is an elusive emotion. It's intriguing because it's not happiness that grows our character. Social researcher Hugh Mackay writes in his book Right and Wrong, most people report that their most significant personal growth and development has come from pain, not pleasure. While we love the joy of peace and happiness, we know our character and our lives develop through times of pain. For those of you listening today and are struggling through some difficult situation, can I encourage you to stay with it? Don't give up in despair and defeat. Know that through whatever you face, your character is being moulded. This time in your life is helping to define your values and teaching you what is important. I believe that God knows your pain and stands with you in the tough times. While some lash out in anger to God, I believe the wise turn to God for strength and hope.
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1: One of the few stories many people have heard from the Bible is the conversion of Paul. Paul was the guy who wrote much of the New Testament. He was riding a donkey on his way to harass the church when he was struck by a blinding light, heard God speak, and changed in that instant. Our problem is we can be waiting for this to happen to us, the instant and miraculous change. People choosing to follow God today often choose slowly. They first think it through, chat to friends, build relationships, and make a considered decision. In fact, many people need several conversions, one of their heart, one of their mind, and one of their wallet. If you're thinking about Christian faith, can I encourage you to keep pursuing that goal? Don't expect the blinding light experience. Allow God to speak to you through the ordinary circumstances of life and chat to people you trust. In the process, I hope you too will decide to follow Jesus.
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0: This is Qantas Benedict. I usually begin the program with some personal information. Throughout my life, I've faced numerous challenges. As a child and teenager, I experienced great pain. I also suffered from anxiety and depression. In 1999 or 2000, I underwent back surgery. In 2013, I was diagnosed with bowel cancer and underwent surgery and removed a third of my large bowel. Then at the end of 2018, I received another diagnosis, this time non-Hodgkin's lymphoma. I went through chemotherapy. I had my spleen removed. I praise the Lord for his healing and provision each day of my life. We're going to be working through the Gospel of Matthew today, the last section of Matthew, and then, time permitting, move on to Matthew chapter 10. I've been married to Leanne for over 50 years. We've got 4 adult children and 8 grandchildren. Gave my life to the Lord Jesus in my late teens. I was crazy and I was mixed up. I had lots of problems. God spoke. I responded. In 1973, towards the beginning of my 19th year, I went to Bible college. Spent 3 years in Bible college. The end of December 75, basically the beginning of 76, I became a Methodist home missionary. I was appointed to Newtown Methodist Mission as a migrant evangelist. At the beginning of 77, Leanne and I were sent to a small country town on the Queensland border, Woodinbong, 104 kilometres from Lismore, 141 kilometres from Brisbane. 2 young city kids, basically, going into the middle of nowhere. But what a fantastic experience. In 1983, I was also appointed the pastor of the Clunes and Noon Uniting Church Parish. Clunes is approximately halfway between Lismore and Byron Bay. At the end of 1988, it was time to resign from the Uniting Church, which is what we did. We spent about 10 months in the wilderness, and then I accepted a call from the Cessnock Congregational Church. In Cessnock, I did further study, and I was ordained as a minister within the Evangelical Fellowship of Congregational Churches. Cessnock Congregational Church was a small congregation. On our first Sunday, we had 100% church growth. Leonie, myself, 4 children, and the 6 church members. I often say they were little old ladies, but the reality of it is they were probably younger than what I am now. We were young. We served the Lord in Cessnock for 21 years. We loved the people and the challenges of ministry. We left a thriving family congregation. It was at Cessnock that I was introduced to community radio. Initially, I was pushed into it. The elders of the church remembered days of old when the congregational minister was involved in a small radio station in Cessnock. At the end of 2009, we accepted a call to the Wollongong Congregational Church. I retired at the end of 2020 after 11 years at Wollongong. We thank God for our time at Wollongong and his church. Every church presented challenges and every pastoral opportunity became a privilege and an honour. It's with fond memories that I think of these people. In 2010, I was invited by the manager at Pulse 94.1 to present Sunday worship with Pastor Con. I'm thrilled that my programs are broadcast across several Christian radio stations, from Bendigo, Victoria, to Mareeba in Queensland, possibly at the other end of Western Australian Esperance.
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1: What an honor and a privilege to spend some time. This is Con Dispenedic. Please continue to pray for the needs of this radio station. If you like or tune in this program, contact the station using the webpage. We'd really love to hear from you. The Old Testament is ratified in the New. God's revelation of eternity and forgiveness is for all. I know that there are many Old Testament passages of Scripture that give us cause for concern. There's much that, to be honest with you, I don't fully understand. That's okay. It's okay not to understand stuff. We're not in control of all that happens, and maybe that's a good thing. Here's one thing that I've observed over the years. There is a gold strand of love that undergirds the Old Testament. In fact, it goes through Genesis right to the book of Revelation. In our last session, I shared several Old Testament verses that illustrated God the Father's wonderful love. That's last week. Isaiah chapter 1, verse 18 was the first passage that I shared with you. God speaks to a nation. God speaks to an individual. Maybe God speaks to you and to me. Come now, let us reason together, says the Lord. Though your sins are like scarlet, they shall be white as snow. Though they are red as crimson, they shall be like wool. I like the way God speaks through Isaiah. God says, okay, sit down, let's reason. Sin separates us from God. God says, I will cleanse you. Scarlet dye was highly prized and it was difficult to wash out. That's perhaps why it was highly prized. Once you put it in a garment, it would stay there. And like a permanent marker, it stayed in the fabric. Red as crimson could be a reference to extreme guilt. Here's a quote from the Bible Hub. The phrase red as crimson primarily originates from the famous biblical passage, Isaiah 1:18, to symbolize profound guilt, glaring wrongdoing, and the indelible permanence of sin. Now, if that be the case, which I believe it is, God says to a nation, and perhaps to an individual, even though your sins are like scarlet, like crimson, you're going to be as white as snow. You're going to be like pure wool. This is God's attitude towards those whom he loves. Again, from the book of Isaiah, Isaiah 43, verses 25 to 26. And I'll leave you with this. I, even I, am he who blots out your transgressions for my own sake and remembers your sin no more. Review the past for me. Let us argue the matter together. State the case for your innocence. They weren't innocent. But God said, let's talk about it. Let's reason. And God says that he was prepared to blot out transgressions. God the Father's means of forgiveness is seen in the profound prophecy of the suffering servant. And we're going to look at this in our next session. Are you forgiven? Do you understand that guilt and sin separates from God and ultimately from others? The Lord Jesus will forgive, will cleanse. But we need to sit down, reason with God, ask for forgiveness. Stay tuned. This is Con Dispenedic.
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Never cease to marvel at the great opportunity to be able to share God's word with you. This is Con Despinity. In our previous session, I left you with the verse of scripture, Isaiah 43, verses 25 to 26. I am he who blots out transgressions for my own sake, and remember your sins no more. Review the past for me. Let us argue the matter together. State the case of your innocence. They were not innocent, but God wants to blot out transgressions. God said, let's talk about it, let's reason. And God says that he was prepared to blot out our transgressions. God the Father's means of forgiveness is seen in the profound prophecy of the suffering servant. And we're going to look at this right now. Are you forgiven? Do you understand that guilt and sin separates from God and ultimately from others? The Lord Jesus will forgive, he will cleanse. We need to reason with God. We need to ask for forgiveness. Now we go to Isaiah 53, verses 4 to 6. Surely our griefs he himself bore, and our sorrows he carried, yet we ourselves esteemed him stricken, smitten of God, and afflicted. But he was pierced for our transgressions, he was crushed for our iniquities. The chastening of our well-being fell upon him, and by his scourging we are healed. All we like sheep have gone astray. Each of us has turned to his own way. But the Lord has caused the iniquity of us all to fall on him. I believe that it's important to ask the question, who is the one who bore our griefs? Is it possible for someone to take our sorrows and griefs? And what of the words, smitten of God and afflicted, but he was pierced for our transgressions, he was crushed for our iniquities, the chastening of our well-being fell upon him, and by

0: way, but the Lord has caused the iniquity of us all to fall on him. The perfect description of humanity and personal sin, and the perfect solution. Thus the hymn writer of old would say with confidence, "In the cross of Christ I glory, towering o'er the wrecks of time, in the light of sacred story gathers round its head sublime. When the woes of life o'ertake me, hopes deceive and fears annoy, never shall the cross forsake me. Lo, it glows with peace and joy. When the sun of bliss is beaming, light and love upon my way, from the cross the radiance streaming as more lustre to the day. Bane and blessing, pain and pleasure, by the cross are sanctified. Peace is there that knows no measure, joys that through all time abide. In the cross of Christ I glory, towering o'er the wrecks of time, all the light of sacred story gathers round its head."
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0: What a privilege to be able to spend some time with you. This is Con Despinadic. I left you with the words, we're rebellious people. God provides a way of redemption, for our God is a God of love. There's one thing that I've observed over the years. There's a gold strand of love that undergirds the Old Testament. In fact, it goes through Genesis right to the book of Revelation. I also said that I've selected several Old Testament passages of Scripture that refer to, proclaim, speak of the love of God. The prophet Daniel suffered much for his faith in God. Yet, he didn't shy away from the wondrous truth. Daniel chapter 9, verse 9, the Lord our God is merciful and forgiving, even though we have rebelled against him. Powerful, isn't it? And what of the words of the psalmist? As far as the east is from the west, so far has he removed our transgressions from us. That's from Psalm 103, verse 12. The mind boggles at the prospect. Have you ever tried to work out as far as the east is from the west? It's another concept of infinity. For east and west are continuous lines that stretch forever. This is the extent of God's love. This is the extent of God's forgiveness. The prophet Micah asks the question, who is a God like you? Who pardons sin and forgives transgressions of the remnant of his inheritance? You do not stay angry forever, but delight to show mercy. You will again have compassion on us. You will tread our sins underfoot and hurl all our iniquities into the depths of the sea. That's from Micah chapter 7, verses 18 and 19. You see, our God is consistent. There isn't an Old Testament God and a New Testament God. It's the same with the Lord Jesus. Hebrews 13, Jesus Christ the same yesterday, today, and forever. Micah rightly asks and answers the question, who is our God? Who pardons sin and forgives? He is a God of compassion who will deal with sin and forgive and restore. This is made clear in the New Testament when the Lord Jesus said, for God so loved the world that he gave his only begotten Son, that whoever believeth in him should not perish, but have everlasting life. For God did not send his Son into the world to condemn the world, but that the world through him might be saved. For the New Testament is the fulfillment of the old. It again points out the sin nature of humanity and gives us the most reliable remedy, the one and only Lord Jesus. The Lamb of God who came into the world to save the sin of the world. What a challenge. Take it personally. He came to forgive me. He came to forgive you. Stay tuned. This is Con Despinadic.
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0: Great to be back with you. This is Con the Spinnedick. Please continue to pray for these of this radio station. If you like what you hear in the program, contact the station. Let them know. They'd love to hear from you. In the previous session, I said that the New Testament is the fulfillment of the Old. It points out the sin nature in humanity. It gives us the most reliable remedy, the one and only Lord Jesus. Imagine the look on the faces of the Pharisees when the Lord Jesus said, "I'm the good shepherd. I'm the door. I am the light. Not to mention, I am the way, the truth, and the life. No one comes to the Father except through me." They were disgusted when he said he could forgive sins. I know that I've digressed, yet it's important to get a clearer picture of the Lord Jesus and what he offers. It's more than just a creed, a set of doctrines. The good news must become personal. The new covenant is the new wine, and it's for today. The old covenant has been made obsolete. In Matthew 26:28, the Lord teaches his disciples about the significance of the new covenant. This was the basis of the early teaching of the church. It's called the kerygma, the message or sermon. Hear the words of the Lord Jesus on the night that he was betrayed. "This is my blood, the blood of the covenant, which is poured out for many for the forgiveness of sins." Little did they understand at the time. The cup symbolized the blood of the sacrificial lamb. He was pointing to the cross and the fact that his blood would be shed. He speaks of a covenant. The fulfillment of the old as the kingdom of God under the new covenant is ushered into the world. He makes sure that they understand that his sacrifice was for the remission of sin, God the Father's forgiveness. The early church preached the repentance of sin, restoration, and empowerment. Acts chapter 3 verse 1. "Repent then and turn to God, so that your sins may be wiped out, that times of refreshing may come from the Lord." We must never fall into the temptation to embellish the gospel. It stands alone and does not require any additions to make it sound good. Over the years, I've heard the phrase user-friendly mentioned on many occasions. Sounds good. And perhaps it does have a place in the church today. What made the Lord Jesus user-friendly was his wonderful ability to get under the skin of people, to get to the heart of the matter, to make them uncomfortable. What made the apostles' preaching user-friendly was the conviction of the Holy Spirit and command to repent. I suppose what I'm trying to say is that being user-friendly should never compromise on the essentials of the Word of God. No matter what era we're in, God the Father, God the Holy Spirit will impact
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0: What an honor, what a privilege to be able to spend time here. Thanks for tuning in. Hope you're enjoying the program, the music, all the station has to offer. No matter what era we're in, God the Holy Spirit will impact every culture. I left you with that phrase. Michael Griffiths used to talk about three cultures in Paul's day: Jew, Gentile, and Christian. The paragraph headings of John Stott's commentary on Ephesians sums it up beautifully. New life, new society, new standards, new relationships. This undergirded the new culture of the day. It becomes a reality when we get right with God. Ephesians 1:7. In him we have redemption through his blood, the forgiveness of sins, in accordance with the riches of God's grace. What a beautiful verse of scripture. The riches of God's grace. This new covenant is based on the grace of God, the forgiveness of sins. The author of Hebrews puts it this way: their sins and lawless acts I will remember no more. Hebrews 10:17. The new covenant is a reality in the Lord Jesus. Paul describes it like this: for he has rescued us from the dominion of darkness and brought us into the kingdom of the Son he loves, in whom we have redemption and forgiveness of sins. Colossians chapter 1. Now, to the passage that I love. Now, we need to be careful. This passage is not and does not teach that we should have a license to sin. On the contrary, it's a powerful teaching that should take us to the knee in adoration and praise as we get to grips with the true nature of repentance and forgiveness. We use this verse on many occasions. Often used to use it when I conducted communion services. 1 John 1:9, if we confess our sins, he's faithful and just and will forgive us our sins and purify us from all unrighteousness. This verse is the subject of much larger session. So let me summarize a few things. Number one, I can come before the Lord in repentance. Number two, isn't it great that the Lord Jesus is faithful? He never discards us. Thirdly, isn't it great the Lord Jesus is just, that's upright, sinless? Four, isn't it great that the Lord Jesus will forgive? No, maybe, not I think so, but will forgive. Isn't it great that the Lord Jesus will purify us from all unrighteousness? Not our goodness or righteousness, but with his righteousness. Point number six, the Bible talks about imputed righteousness. What is imputed righteousness? To best understand that, we read Romans chapter 3, and I'll finish with it. Actually, we haven't got time to finish with it, have we? Well, maybe we should come to this in our next session. What is imputed righteousness? The power of God to work in my life and yours. Stay tuned. This is Con Des Benedict.
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1: This is Condis Benedict. Thanks for tuning in. 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Check out my podcast, Living in Faith with Pastor Con. I shared with you some concepts in relation to 1 John 1:9. I prefaced it by saying that 1 John 1:9 is not an excuse to sin. It's more a verse of scripture that should take us to our knees and praise God for his forgiveness. If we confess our sins, he's faithful and just and will forgive us our sins and purify us from all unrighteousness. Before the music break, I said that we really need to look at the concept of imputed righteousness. The Bible talks about it. So what is imputed righteousness? Simply put, imputed righteousness means that the righteousness of the Lord Jesus is added to my account. It doesn't make me perfect, but the consequences for my sin are charged against the Lord Jesus. I can't get away from the truth, for all have sinned and fall short of the glory of God. And I marvel at the fact that the gift of God is eternal life in Christ Jesus, our Lord. Imputed righteousness is best understood when we read Romans chapter 3, verse 21 to, say, 26. But now, apart from the law, the righteousness of God has been made known, to which the law and the prophets testify. This righteousness is given through faith in Jesus Christ to all who believe. There's no difference between Jew and Gentile, for all have sinned and fall short of the glory of God, and all are justified freely by his grace through the redemption that came by Christ Jesus. God presented Christ as a sacrifice of atonement through the shedding of his blood to be received by faith. He did this to demonstrate his righteousness, because in his forbearance he had left the sins committed beforehand unpunished. He did it to demonstrate his righteousness at the present time, so as to be just and the one who justifies those who have faith in Jesus. The truth be known, we haven't got what it takes. We often fall flat on our face, and sin does get the better of us. Thank God that salvation is in God's hands and not our flawlessness. Thank God for his wonderful grace and our faith response. This is why the Apostle Paul writes, Ephesians 2, verse 8, "For it is by grace that you have been saved, through faith, and this is not from yourselves, it's a gift of God, not by works, so that no one can boast." Thank God for the Lord Jesus. Thank God for salvation. Thank God for the presence of the Holy Spirit. Thank God for his grace. Stay tuned. This is Con Des Benedict.
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0: You're rather excited. Excited that I can share God's word with you. This is Con Despenedic. Check out my podcast, Living in Faith with Pastor Con. We continue our journey through the Gospel of Matthew, Matthew chapter 9. We started reading from verse 35 to the end of the passage. When he saw the crowds, he had compassion on them, because they were harassed and helpless, like sheep without a shepherd. The Lord Jesus travelled through many towns and villages. He's the itinerant preacher. He's one-eyed, a man on a mission with a goal. He's determined to do the task that God the Father has set before him, and he won't allow anything or anyone to stop him from this. He's the greatest of all examples for Christians to follow. He proclaims the good news of the kingdom of God. This was also accompanied by signs and wonders. We can proclaim the gospel as we know it. We can teach and preach. Our proclamation must always be accompanied by the works of faith. I want to spend just a little bit of time, and I want to concentrate on verse 36 of Matthew 9. When he saw the crowds, he had compassion on them because they were harassed and helpless, like sheep without a shepherd. This verse pulls at the heartstrings. What a terrible situation. They were harassed and helpless without a shepherd. The Lord Jesus saw that they needed a shepherd. They needed the Holy Spirit. Should I ask the question, how many harassed and helpless people do you know? How many today need a loving shepherd? They needed him, the good shepherd. I've done it again. I've moved away from Matthew to the Gospel of John. I want to encourage you. I want you to get excited. Hear what the good shepherd does for his sheep. When we read through John 10, our eyes are opened to the nature of the Lord Jesus. He is the one and only good shepherd. He is a place of refuge, the true gate. He is the gateway to eternity. He is the perfect sacrifice. He is the way to God the Father. He is the one who offers abundant life in the here and now. Hear the words of the Lord Jesus, John chapter 10, verse 10. He came that they may have life and have it in all its abundance. Oh, there's much in this passage. I want to encourage you to read through it, to pray through it. Open up your Bible, look at John 10. The Lord Jesus saw the crowds with love, mercy, and compassion. It's no different for today. Our hearts should be stirred to display the same love, mercy, and compassion to all who cross our paths. Are you harassed and helpless, like sheep without a shepherd? You don't have to be. John 1 verse 12 is relevant here. But as many as received him, to them gave he the power to become the sons of God, even to them that believed on his name. You see, it's not what we do that defines us, it's who we are. When we receive the Lord Jesus, we become children of God because we believe in him.
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0: 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This is Con Despinity. 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Pray too for me for wisdom as I share what I share. This program is played on a number of stations. If you like what you hear in the program, contact the station using the webpage. Really would love to hear from you. Matthew chapter 9 continued. Yet again, the same verses 35 to 38. Jesus went through all the towns and villages, teaching in their synagogues, proclaiming the good news of the kingdom and healing every disease and sickness. When he saw the crowds, he had compassion on them, because they were harassed and helpless, like sheep without a shepherd. Then he said to his disciples, "The harvest is plentiful, but the workers are few. Ask the Lord of the harvest, therefore, to send out workers into his harvest field." There are two important truths spelled out in this passage. There is a challenge for us to respond to. Indeed, they'll either make or break a congregation or a church or a Christian work. Here again the words of the Lord Jesus. Then he said to his disciples, "The harvest is plentiful, but the workers are few. Ask the Lord of the harvest, therefore, to send out workers into the harvest field." What's he saying? And how relevant is that for us today, in the here and now? There's a task out there. And the question should be asked, whose job is it? The harvest is plentiful, but the workers are few. The Lord Jesus set a challenge before his disciples. This challenge has not changed. The Lord Jesus gives clear instructions to his disciples. I see this as a challenge for all who belong to the faith. Historically, it was through the witness and testimony of God's people that others came to faith. This is why the Apostle Paul emphatically says, "So, from now on, we regard no one from worldly point of view. Though we once regarded Christ in this way, we do so no longer. Therefore, if anyone is in Christ, the new creation has come. The old is gone. The new is here. All this is from God, who reconciled us to himself through Christ and gave us the ministry of reconciliation, that God was reconciling the world to himself, not counting people's sin against them. And he has committed to us the message of reconciliation. We are therefore Christ's ambassadors, as though God were making his appeal through us. We implore you on Christ's behalf, be reconciled to God. God made himself who had no sin to be sin for us, so that in him we might become the righteousness of God." We must never underestimate the spiritual dimension of this. Prayer is vital if we are to be in a relationship with God. Those who share the message, we have the message of reconciliation. Thus he says, "Ask the Lord of the harvest, therefore, to send out workers into his harvest field." And as an ambassador for the Lord Jesus, I will share the precious message of the Lord Jesus, the good news, the gospel. It only takes a spark to get a fire going, and soon all those around can warm up in its glowing. That's how
1: Logger's
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0: dust and bone.
1: Great to be back. This is Condis Benedict. Well, I'm going to continue and move through chapter 9 of Matthew. We're just about to finish it. Then we're going to move into chapter 10, time permitting. I ask the question, whose job is it to share the gospel? Who are the workers in the field? The Lord answers that question for us. It's a recurring theme throughout the New Testament. Indeed, the last words of Matthew's gospel make it plain for each one of us to see. Matthew 28, verse 16 onwards. Then the 11 disciples went to Galilee, to the mountain where Jesus had told them to go. When they saw him, they worshipped him, but some doubted. Then Jesus came to them and said, "All authority in heaven and on earth are given to me. Therefore, go and make disciples of all nations, baptizing them in the name of the Father and of the Son and of the Holy Spirit, and teaching them to obey everything I have commanded you. And surely I am with you always, to the very end of the age." I'm not going to do a complete message on this passage, just to state it. All authority is in the name of the Lord Jesus. It's his. The challenge, make disciples of all nations. The challenge, teach, baptize. The affirmation, the source of encouragement, surely I am with you always to the very end of the age. Now with these things in mind, we move on to Matthew chapter 10. Jesus called his 12 disciples to him and gave them authority to drive out the impure spirits and to heal every disease and sickness. These are the names of the 12 apostles. First Simon, who is called Peter, and his brother Andrew, James the son of Zebedee, and his brother John, Philip and Bartholomew, Thomas and Matthew, the tax collector, James son of Alphaeus, and Thaddeus, Simon the zealot, and Judas Iscariot, who betrayed him. In chapter 10, we read the Lord Jesus called his 12 disciples and gave them authority to drive out impure spirits and to heal every disease and sickness. It's found in verses 5 to 8. Jesus sent out with the following instructions: "Do not go among the Gentiles or enter any town of the Samaritans. Go rather to the lost sheep of Israel. As you go, proclaim this message: the kingdom of heaven has come near. Heal the sick, raise the dead, cleanse those who have leprosy, drive out demons. Freely you have received, freely give." There's another sermon there all in its own right. This was an authoritative call to service. This call was accompanied by gifts and power. He enabled them. He equipped them. They weren't helpless. They weren't hopeless. One of the biggest objections that we often hear is, "I cannot, I am not able, I don't know how, I haven't got the ability." This may be true. And we should not beat ourselves up because we know our limitations. We should not get a guilt trip about this. My desire is not to guilt you, but to encourage us in the God-given mission that we have. Despite our inabilities, God equips and empowers. And as the scripture says, "But God chose the foolish things in this world to shame the wise." God chose.
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0: Well, it's about time. Yes, our program's almost up. This is Condus Benedic. I left you with a phrase. My desire is not to guilt you, but to encourage us in the God-given mission that we have. Despite our inabilities, God equips and empowers. And as the scripture says, but God chose the foolish things in the world to shame the wise. God chose the weak things of the world to shame the strong. I understand what it's like to be wanting in many areas of my Christian walk, and I would be the last person to want to impose on others my personal convictions. But having said this, I do want to encourage you and challenge you and myself in relation to how I view the work of God and what each person's responsibilities may or may not be. In other words, when the Lord Jesus called his disciples, he gave them authority and special abilities. They were charged with dealing with the most pressing of situations of the day, and they were empowered. Spiritual warfare is not a new theme in Matthew, nor is the act of miracles and healing. I believe that God does and will do the same through his people today. We must also understand the nature of a miracle. A miracle is something that is not the norm. It's supernatural. It goes beyond the norm. Signs and wonders accompany the ministry of the gospel. It's important that we also understand that a miracle might not be a healing or a victory of a battle won, but the enabling of the grace of God to work in the life of an individual, giving them strength to live in no matter what circumstances they might find themselves in, or words to that effect. Paul's testimony comes to mind here. He suffered a physical and spiritual attack. God allowed this for his personal growth. Spiritual walk. I know what it's like to pray for healing and struggle through a painful situation. Three times, says Paul, I prayed to the Lord about this and asked him to take it away. But his answer was, my grace is all you need, for my power is greatest when you are weak. I'm also happy then to be proud of my weakness in order to feel the protection of Christ's power over me. I am content with weakness, insults, hardships, persecutions, and difficulties for Christ's sake. For when I am weak, then I am strong. 2 Corinthians chapter 12. What a fantastic state of mind. For some, this may sound like a cop-out. But believe me, there are many Christians today who pray with all their hearts for relief. What keeps them going is their faith and trust in God, no matter what. Don't be afraid to trust God for a miracle. Don't be afraid to trust God when the miracle comes or does not come. I believe that God equips us for every good work. He did then.
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1: Hey, have you ever noticed you can only buy fun but not happiness? Who determines when quality time happens? You or your kids? How do kids spell love? I think they spell it T-I-M-E. So if we want to give our kids quality time, then how do we do this? I think we've just got to give them time in and let them determine what's quality. So in your family life, what are you really trying to do? Buy fun or give time and love, which is worth more than any other gift we can buy? Now, stewardship is about the use of our time and resources. Do we really believe that we're only stewards of what God has given us? That we don't own anything? We're just the custodians here on earth. Really? Do we really believe this? More importantly, do you really believe this? So where's your plan for the use of these resources? Can you show it to me now? What would it look like? Are you telling your money where to go or just wondering where it went? Now, how do we do this in practice? How do we tell our money where to go? Well, we need to get ourselves a budget. Okay, I hear people saying all the time that a budget's just boring and restrictive. Well, let me reframe a budget for you. If you believe that one day we'll all be called to account for our lives, then how can you possibly think that this won't include your finances? Of course it will. Let me ask you this. Would a good father give a spendthrift child and a wasteful child more? Now, isn't God our good heavenly father? So based on your previous spending habits, ask yourself, if you were God, would you give you more? Maybe you need to make some changes. My hope is that one day when I face Jesus, he'll say, "Well done, good and faithful servant." However, one can't be a good and faithful servant without being a good steward of the resources God has entrusted us to, right? So, get a budget together and start living by it. Someone recently said that a good budget protects your wealth. It protects your wealth because it ensures that you don't dip into your assets to meet your daily living needs, allowing your wealth to grow. If we want to give more and more each year, then we need to build our wealth. If we want to continue to give more all the time, we need to have some wealth that will grow for us. It's like the farmer planting the seeds, we'll only reap what we sow. If you keep dipping into the mortgage redraw facility, or as I like to call it, the ATM in the backyard, then you're eroding your wealth. So the action for today is get yourself a budget. 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